way here. Richard Strauss's piece about a legendary medieval German troublemaker, Till Eulenspiegel. And it wasn't all good, clean fun. Some of it was pretty malicious, the pranks that Till Eulenspiegel got up to. And the conductor here likes to bring out the little accents and dissonances that emphasize the spicier side of Till's character. Here they are, letting him loose, Till Eulenspiegel's Merry Pranks by Richard Strauss with the Pittsburgh Symphony and Manfred Honeck.

Till Eulenspiegel's Merry Pranks by Richard Strauss, with the Pittsburgh Symphony Orchestra and Manfred Honeck conducting. Just before the end, Till Eulenspiegel gets his comeuppance. He is hanged for his misdeeds, but just then you hear him kind of cackling into the afterlife. This is Serendipity from GPB. I'm Sarah Zaslaw. Good evening. You can find the playlist to see spellings, performers, all that at gpb.org/serendipity. Still ahead, 6 string instruments, so I guess that means 24 strings, playing a sextet by Eric Korngold. Right now, though, something from a different sound world entirely, called One Word Makes a World. American composer Rena Esmail wrote this for cello and piano here. She has Indian heritage in her background, and she bases this piece on an Indian raga associated with the season of spring. And she says of the cello's role in this piece, each phrase ventures out into an unknown tonal space and is then met there by the piano. Let's venture with her, with cellist Yoshiko Masuda and pianist Hye Jin Kim. One Word Makes a World by Rena Esmail.

One Word Makes a World by Rena Esmail. Those were cellist Yoshiko Masuda and pianist Hyejin Kim with that music based on an Indian raga associated with the season of spring. I'm Sarah Zaslaw. Glad to be listening alongside you here for Serendipity from GPB. And now to chamber music by a teenage prodigy. Not by Mozart, not by Mendelssohn. Eric Korngold wrote his string sextet at the age of 17, and it's been described as his finest chamber work. Members of the Raphael Ensemble play this music for two violins, two violas, and two cellos, the string sextet in D major by the young Korngold.

The String Sextet by Eric Korngold, with the Raphael Ensemble performing on Serendipity. That's music Eric Korngold composed at the ripe old age of 17. So when you hear him described as a prodigy, that's the kind of thing people are talking about. A sextet by Korngold on Serendipity. Hope you enjoyed that. I'm Sarah Zaslaw. Please stay with me as Serendipity continues here on listener-supported GPB Radio and GPB Classical.

0: It's coming up on 9 o'clock, and another hour of serendipity with GPB's Sarah Zaslaw is just ahead. I'm Mark Chilla, and thanks for making us part of your evening. This is GPB Classical from Georgia Public Broadcasting.
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2: Beethoven had all kinds of troubles with his health. Liver disease, jaundice, hearing loss, of course, he went deaf, and also big GI troubles. Recently, some scientists at the Mayo Clinic analyzed locks of Beethoven's hair for heavy metals. Answer, yes, Beethoven had lead poisoning. And yet think of all he did. I'm Sarah Zaslaw, and this is Serendipity. Ahead this hour, chamber music by Beethoven, lead or no lead. That's about 20 minutes away. Let's begin with some musical tourism now. Actually, this wasn't so much tourism as treatment. Edward Elgar was going through a depressed phase, and he and his wife decided to take off for the Italian Riviera. Not everything went well there. He was having trouble writing a symphony, and the weather didn't always cooperate. But he managed to come up with this sunny piece. Alexander Gibson conducts the Scottish National Orchestra in The South, Alassio, by Edward Elgar.

a concert overture by Edward Elgar titled In the South, Alassio. That was the Scottish National Orchestra with conductor Alexander Gibson. 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I'm Sarah Zaslaw. The playlist with all the deets is up at gpb.org/serendipity. Well, I don't get to talk about science very often on this show, but here's an interesting and relevant story that NPR ran in June, as reported by Ari Daniel, and I'll summarize it here. In 2023, scientists announced they'd sequenced Beethoven's genome from preserved locks of his hair. But some researchers wondered whether some answers to his poor health lay beyond his genes. Beethoven began losing his hearing in his mid to late 20s, was fully deaf by his mid-40s, and he suffered from jaundice and crippling GI problems. Locks of Beethoven's hair were sent to the Mayo Clinic for testing in their heavy metals lab, and they found that the levels of arsenic and mercury in Beethoven's hair were slightly elevated, but the lead levels were 64 to 95 times higher than in the hair of someone today, even for people of his time period, about 10 times higher than average. That toxic buildup probably came from the glassware and goblets Beethoven drank out of, certain medical treatments of his age, and his consumption of wine itself. They used to add lead acetate to cheaper wines to bind the acids and make it sweeter. The lead wasn't enough to kill him, but it likely did contribute significantly to his health problems. Let's hear some of the great music he managed to write anyway. From Beethoven's first set of published string quartets, here's the last of the bunch with the Alban Berg Quartet playing Beethoven on Serendipity.

String Quartet in B-flat, Opus 18, number 6, the last of Beethoven's first batch of string quartets. Ludwig van Beethoven's music, played by the Alban Berg Quartet on GPB. New science has come out showing that Beethoven had extreme exposure to lead poisoning, that you can measure from the chemical composition of his hairs. You can read more about that in the NPR story. Beethoven was a classical and romantic composer, but his body was full of heavy metal. I'm Sarah Zaslaw. It's Serendipity from GPB. Finally tonight, a bit of a misnomer, the Violin Concerto by Ruud Langgaard. It's kind of short to be a violin concerto. It's only 9 minutes long, and it features a piano, too. Let's hear it now. The violinist is Christina Ostrand, and the pianist is Ville Hautala, as John Storgards conducts the Tampere Philharmonic Orchestra in the so-called Violin Concerto from 1943-1944 by Danish composer Ruud Langgaard.

0: Violin Concerto by Ruud Langard. You heard violinist Christina Ostrand with a sort of co-starring role from pianist Ville Hautala as John Storgards conducted the Tampere Philharmonic. I'm Sarah Zaslaw. It's been Serendipity from GPB. I'll see you again next time.
1: 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I'm Mark Chilla. 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
4: One of history's most important symphonies coming up in just a few minutes. It will be the Symphony No. 1 by Johannes Brahms. And music, first of all, by a Swiss composer of the 19th century named Joachim Raff, R-A-F-F. I'm your host, Peter Van de Graaff. And the first piece by Raff that we will hear is a romance for cello and piano. He's a very prolific composer. He was a friend and something of a secretary to Franz Liszt, and quite forgotten just after his life, but wrote in a very high level, nothing that could be considered one of the great masterpieces, but find his music very, very attractive. Christoph Croiset is the cellist, Oksana Shevchenko the pianist, and this romance by Raff.

The first of two romances by Joachim Roff. If a well-known piece could be said to have been composed by Joachim Roff, this could be it. It is a cavatina for violin and piano, and it's played by Itzhak Perlman, violin, Samuel Sanders, piano.

0: sometimes played as an encore. Indeed, it's from an encore disc by Itzhak Perlman there with Samuel Sanders piano. Music of Joachim Raff, the 19th century Swiss composer, and that is called the Cavatina.
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0: As I mentioned before, he wrote in all kinds of forms. Wrote a very nice opera. He wrote operas. He wrote concertos, symphonies, etc. Here is a song of his called The Complaint.

Complaints by Joachim Raff. Brahms wanted to make sure he got things right when he wrote his Symphony No. 1. From the sketches to the completion, he spent 21 years working on this piece. Now, actually composing it, he spent 14 years. He felt strongly the shadow of Beethoven overlooking his work. Sometimes this has been called the 10th Symphony of Beethoven. Anyway, it's the Symphony No. 1 by Brahms, a full 40 years old when he finally got enough nerve, really, to write such a work. Here it is with the Berlin Philharmonic, conducted by Herbert von Karajan, Brahms First.

0: sure for many listeners that will bring back memories of slaving away at the piano as a young student. Minuet in G from the Anna Magdalena Bach Notebook. And the harpsichordist was Igor Kipnis.
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0: app. Here's some Handel concertos. First, this single movement, all that exists of an organ concerto by Handel in D minor, Paul Nicholson and the Parley of Instruments.

Paul Nicholson with the Parley of Instruments as single movement from an incomplete organ concerto of Handel. My name is Peter Van de Graaff. Here is your host, and I have a couple of Handel concertos for you. One is the famous Harp Concerto, which also exists in a version as for organ and orchestra. The other right now is rarely heard. It's a flute or recorder concerto in F major, and it's played by recorder soloist Michala Petri with the Academy of St. Martin in the Fields, directed by Iona Brown.

That's music by George Frederick Handel. Nicola Petri playing the recorder in that F major concerto with the Academy of St. Martin in the Fields, led by Iona Brown. Another Handel concerto now. We have Valérie Milhaud playing the harp, Bernard Labadie leading Les Violons du Roi. This actually exists in two different versions. It's either for organ and orchestra, or in this case, the harp concerto in B-flat of Handel.

0: Valérie Milhaud played the harp solo part with the Les Violons du Roi led by Bernard Labadie. That exists in two versions, actually. There's an organ version and a harp version of that concerto in B-flat by Handel.
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0: Another harp here, very different piece. This is a rumba from a collection of dances by the harpist composer Carlos Salcedo. Yolando Condonasis plays it.

Yolanda Condonassis played the harp. And the man who wrote that music was a harpist himself, Carlos Salcedo. From a series of dances, we heard the rumba. I have next for you some French music. It is a highly impressionistic work, although Ravel sought to distance himself a bit from that word, as he said that impressionism does not seem to have any precise meaning outside the domain of painting. This is actually inspired by a phrase from Julius Caesar of Shakespeare: the eye sees not itself, but by reflection, by some other things. It's a piano suite called Miroir, Mirrors, a nocturnal piece, Sad Birds, A Vessel on the Ocean, The Morning Song of the Jester, and The Valley of the Bells. This is performed by Shen Lu, piano.

ending with the Valley of the Bells. Those are the five pieces making up the Suite for Piano, written in 1904, 1905 by Maurice Ravel. It really marked a giant leap forward in his style. It's called Miroir, or Mirrors. And that was a performance by pianist Shen Lu. This is from the Elizabethan Suite. It's actually based on early English music, but it's by Jacques Ibert, written for a radio production of A Midsummer Night's Dream.

0: Richard Alden Clark and the Manhattan Chamber Orchestra with that scherzo from the music for A Midsummer Night's Dream, a radio production during World War II, music by Jacques Ibert.
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There's piano music of Paul Schoenfeld coming up too. But this is some piano music of Robert Sirota, and it's played by Min Kwan. His two variations.

Mm-hmm. We can hear some familiar tunes in there. God Mend Thine Every Flaw, the second of the two variations, and the first one called Alabaster Cities. The music of Robert Sirota, played by Min Kwon. It's Extra Eclectic, where classical music is always arriving. I'm Steve Seal. This is where we celebrate 21st century classical every week at this time, and I've got a big work by Robert Sirota coming up. That is a cross-section of American sounds and sentiments in about 5 minutes here, played by the American String Quartet, appropriately enough. More from the tapestry of American folk songs, though, first, and here is Yo-Yo Ma, playing with pianist Catherine Stott in Caroline Shaw's arrangement, as it happens, of Shenandoah.

Shenandoah, an arrangement by Caroline Shaw, played there by Yo-Yo Ma and pianist Catherine Stott on Extra Eclectic. Robert Sirota, an American composer born in 1949, the name Sirota itself is a very big one in modern classical music because in addition to his massive influence, he's also the father of violist Nadia Sirota, who's an immense presence in contemporary classical, and violist Joshua Sirota. And in addition to his music, he's been, at different times, chair of the music department of New York University, Boston University, Peabody Institute. He's been president of the Manhattan School of Music, studied at Harvard and with Nadia Boulanger in Paris. So he's basically scaled Mount Everest in classical music terms. I'm going to play you a piece of his tonight called American Pilgrimage, which he premiered in 2016. He said it was a companion piece to his first string quartet called Triptych, which was written as a response to 9/11. American Pilgrimage, he describes as a celebration of the beauty, pathos, and variety of both our geography and culture. It's played here by the American String Quartet.

American Pilgrimage by Robert Sirota, which he described as, in not so few words, basically a cross-section of American beauty, pathos, and the variety of our geography and culture. And some Dvorak in there, too, if you notice that. Played conveniently by the American String Quartet. It's Extra Eclectic.

round out this hour with something from late Paul Schoenfeld. This is called Peccadillos, played here by pianist James Tocco.

Picadillos by the late Paul Schoenfeld, played there by pianist James Tocco. 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
2: Relocation, a new city, new surroundings, a fresh start. That's what awaited Robert and Clara Schumann when Robert accepted a new position in Düsseldorf as municipal music director. Smack dab in the middle of the 19th century. And there was plenty of inspiration in the new setting. You see, Düsseldorf sits on the famously scenic Rhine River, and that setting inspired Schumann to compose this symphony in just a few short weeks. It's Music Through the Night. I'm Ward Jacobson. Schumann's Symphony No. 3 awaits this hour. So glad you're here. Hope you can spend the hour with me. Coming up, we'll hear an orchestral work by Heitor Villa-Lobos, and then we'll get to the Schumann Symphony. First, though, Maurice Ravel. Business, diplomacy, friendship, and the sacred demands of art. They were all in conflict when Ravel was tasked with this next bit of music. It was 1905, and Ravel had received a commission from the Paris publisher and instrument maker Maison Erard to promote their new model of pedal harp. And there was also an invitation for a cruise party that Ravel received from an influential Parisian businessman and promoter of the arts that was not to be missed. All of it happening at the same time, like stuff does, right? But Ravel was up to the task. He met all his obligations after what the composer called a week of concentrated work and three sleepless nights. Erard was satisfied with the musical results, and the cruise of the inland waterways of Holland and Belgium and Germany proved to be a very pleasant experience, probably much needed. Here's the music that came at the same time, his introduction and allegro.

We heard the Vertavo String Quartet with soloists perform Ravel's Introduction and Allegro. It's Music Through the Night. We'll hear Ettore Villa-Lobos next.

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The Royal Philharmonic Orchestra performed the Bacchianas Brasileiras No. 9 by Heitor Villa-Lobos. Close out the hour with a symphony by Schumann, his Symphony No. 3 in E-flat. Here's the Seattle Symphony.

0: Robert Schumann Symphony No. 3. It was the Seattle Symphony.
1: 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I'm Mark Chilla. 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
2: I'm Catherine McClyman, president at Oglethorpe University. Oglethorpe University is a small, beautiful campus nestled in Brookhaven. We're very proud to be associated with the kind of programming that GPB offers. I love that GPB is exploring stories all across the state. But in addition to that, GPB reaches people in every walk of life, and we want all of those people to know about the opportunities at Oglethorpe University.
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waits this hour. It's Music Through the Night. I'm Ward Jacobson. Delighted to have your company here. Welcome into the hour. Johann von Hall was active as a composer in the second half of the 18th century and the first decade of the 19th century. He's kind of a shadowy figure. Only part of his output, a vast output of music, has been properly evaluated or even cataloged. Studies of von Hall and his symphonies confirmed that he was a very influential man with international fame during his lifetime, and one could certainly find traces of his symphonic influence on the generation that followed. Here is a symphony in G minor by von Hall, and it's the London Mozart Players.

The oboist was Cillian Nicklin. Along with the London Mozart players, Matthias Bamert conducted that symphony in G minor by Johann von Hall. Chopin coming up, and after the break, we'll hear some contemporary music by the British composer Errolyn Wallin.

I'm Ward Jacobson with Music Through the Night. Next, some work by the contemporary British composer Errolyn Wallen. It's a work for string trio, music that was written specifically for the Black Oak Ensemble, music that inspires positivity, at least while the sun's shining. This is Making Hay for String Trio, and it's the Black Oak Ensemble.

A work written specifically for the Black Oak Ensemble. We heard them play Making Hay for String Trio, a work by Errolyn Wallen. We close out the hour with Chopin. Les Saphides is a ballet blanc set to the music of Chopin by Russian composer, teacher, and conductor Alexander Glazunov. Described as a romantic reverie by the dance historian and critic Olga Maynard, the ballet has no overarching plot, but it conveys mood and emotion through dance. Now, prior to its use in Les Saphides, some of the music had been set by Glazunov for his orchestral suite Chopiniana, Opus 46, a fact that makes identifying the premiere performance of the ballet kind of a challenge, but we're guessing somewhere between 1907 and 1909. Here's the Berlin Radio Symphony Orchestra.

0: Les Sylphides Ballet by Frédéric Chopin. It was the Berlin Radio Symphony Orchestra, Heinz Fricke conducted. I'm Ward Jacobson with Music Through the Night.
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0: Peter Tchaikovsky wrote one of his most brilliant works, this work, while reeling from the trauma of a miserably failed marriage. To add insult to injury, the violinist for whom he wrote it said the concerto was impossible to play. Now, that fiddler was a virtuoso named Leopold Auer. He was no lightweight, but the rigors of the new piece proved just too much for him. The concerto was passed on to a man named Josef Kotek, but he also failed. So what's going on here? Well, the music finally had a premiere. Yeah, oh yes, it did. I'll tell you who finally stepped up as soloist, and we'll hear the fabulous Anna-Sophie Mutter with the London Symphony Orchestra, Tchaikovsky Violin Concerto, coming up later this hour.

On the Beach at Sorrento, from Els Italiani, from Italy, by Richard Strauss. Vladimir Ashkenazy led the Cleveland Orchestra. And this next work, speaking of wonderful places to be, it's a work by Michael Twerke that was written on a cliffside overlooking the Pacific Ocean in southern Mexico. There's almost always lots of sun, temperatures in the mid-80s, and a lovely cooling breeze off the water. Sounds pretty good, right? This is Blue Pacific, and it's Hana Chu at the piano.

Music befitting its title, Blue Pacific, a work by Michael Torkey. Hana Chu was the pianist. Anna-Sophie Mutter plays Tchaikovsky. Ooh, wonderful concerto for violin in D. That's coming up after the break.

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Here is Anna-Sophie Mutter playing the violin with the London Symphony Orchestra, the Violin Concerto in D by Tchaikovsky.

0: Oh, the fabulous Tchaikovsky Violin Concerto, Opus 35. Anna-Sophie Mutter was the violinist with the London Symphony Orchestra led by Andre Previn. I'm Ward Jacobson.
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Charles Gounod was gushing about Camille Saint-Saëns. He said, "Monsieur Saint-Saëns possesses one of the most astonishing musical organizations I know of. He is a musician armed with every weapon. He is a master of his craft as no one else is. He plays with the orchestra as he does the piano. One can say no more." Now, Gounod could have added that his fellow Parisian was also a highly accomplished organist, a champion of forgotten earlier music and of contemporary composers, an inspiring teacher, a gifted writer, a world traveler, and an avid and informed aficionado of classical languages, astronomy, archaeology, philosophy, and even the occult sciences. Oh, in other words, plenty to talk about at dinner. Saint-Saëns' A Major Symphony is coming up. It is another good hour of music through the night. I'm Ward Jacobson, early on this Tuesday, the 21st day of July. Hope your week is off to a good start. We begin with some music by Arnold Bax. Music that was inspired by a June day in the south of England. But we may be a month or so late on this, but it still very much applies. This is summer music. It's the Royal Scottish National Orchestra.

Some summer music by Arnold Bax. David Lloyd Jones conducted the Royal Scottish National Orchestra. Nikolai Rimsky-Korsakov composed this next piece for his fellow Marine officer back in 1877, a fellow named Leonov. It is a concerto for solo trombone and military band, and in this case, it's Christian Lindbergh playing the trombone with the Tokyo Kosai Wind Orchestra.

The trombonist was Christian Lindbergh, and we heard the Concerto for Trombone by Nikolai Rimsky-Korsakov. Lindbergh was joined by the Tokyo Kosai Wind Orchestra.

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Here is one of the world's great guitarists to play music by one of the great composers for the guitar. Zhifei Yang is at the guitar playing this music by Francisco Tárrega, Variations on the Carnival of Venice.

Zhifei Yang was the guitarist. Variations on the Carnival of Venice, music by Francisco Tárrega. Well, the young Camille Saint-Saëns found himself in the midst of the early throes of the Romantic movement in France. And by the time Saint-Saëns entered the Paris Conservatory in 1848, when he was all of 13, the movement was in full swing. No doubt Saint-Saëns, like everyone else, went to see the varied performances of this new genre, but his reactions were, to say the least, rather cool. Instead, he would never fully embrace Romanticism, and he would always offer a nod to the past, as is very much evident in this early symphony from 1850 when he was 15, ostensibly a student composition, a symphony in A major.

0: Symphony in A Major by Camille Saint-Saëns. We heard the Utah Symphony, Terry Fisher conducted. I'm Ward Jacobson with Music Through the Night.
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0: While in Paris, Louis Moreau Gottschalk got to know Hector Berlioz. He was heavily influenced by the composer and the monster concerts Berlioz organized. So Gottschalk set about initiating his own monsters. In 1857, he began a two-year concert tour of the West Indies with the 14-year-old soprano prodigy Adelina Patti. Instead of returning to the States, Gottschalk remained in the Caribbean for the next 5 years. And during that time, he completed this symphony, his first. The symphony debuted in Havana in 1861 as one of Gottschalk's first monster concerts. Stay close. Gottschalk's Symphony No. 1 coming up. Astor Piazzolla was the Argentine master of the tango. He composed over 750 works, including over 300 tangos. This is one of them.

Tango No. 2 by Astor Piazzolla. Hey, so good to be with you on this early Tuesday. It is the 21st day of July. July going way too quickly, way too quickly. It was on this date in 1861, the first Battle of Bull Run was fought at Manassas, Virginia, during the Civil War, resulting in a Confederate victory. France surrendered North Vietnam to the communists on this date, 1954. And in 1969 on this date, Apollo 11 astronauts Neil Armstrong and Edwin Buzz Aldrin blasted off from the moon aboard the lunar module. Today is also National Junk Food Day. You can pay tribute to that or avoid that. It's your decision. As we listen to Hilary Hahn play Bach.

Violinist Hilary Hahn with the Partita No. 1, Courants, from the Violin Partita No. 1 in B minor by Johann Sebastian Bach. Well, Claude Debussy composed his Petite Suite in 1889 in three movements. The first movement is titled En Bateau, Sailing, where revelers in a boat have their minds on romantic trysts as they sail at dusk on a dark lake. Debussy's music perfectly captures a mood of waterborne serenity, opening with a kind of musical sigh that made the Petite Suite immediately popular with a wide audience. Here it is, performed by the Lyon National Orchestra.

the Lyon National Orchestra with the Petite Suite by Claude Debussy. We will hear an overture by Mendelssohn a little bit later in the hour. Up next, though, the First Symphony by Louis Moreau-Gottschalk comes up after the break.

The Symphony No. 1, A Night in the Tropics, by Louis Morrill Gottschalk. It premiered in 1861 in Havana. Gottschalk was in the midst of a five-year stay in the Caribbean. The score calls for a total of 150 performers, including a full symphony orchestra, an extra band, and a host of extra percussion, including bambulas and other Afro-Caribbean instruments. The second movement is really unique, probably the earliest symphonic setting of a samba. Here's the Utah Symphony Orchestra to play it for you, the Symphony No. 1 by Louis Morrill Gottschalk.

0: The Hebrides Overture, Fingal's Cave. Mendelssohn's music played by the Long Beach Symphony Orchestra.
1: 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I'm Sarah Zaslaw. 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
0: Frédéric Chopin's ballades are the first instrumental works to bear this name, originally used to designate refined vocal pieces. Very free in form, all four present a similar psychological journey in which tension will increase to a fiery coda. They're also characterized by their ternary rhythm, which often gives the impression of a beating heart or a rocking cradle, and by their very serious tone. Written between 1831 and 1842, they testify to the evolution of Chopin's piano writing. Just ahead, Hélène Grimaud plays the Ballade No. 1 by Chopin. This is the opening movement of the string quartet No. 4 in F by Chevalier de Saint-Georges.

That was the Arabella String Quartet with music by Chevalier de Saint-Georges. Great to have you along for early morning classical music, listener-supported classical music on this Tuesday, 21st day of July. We have a very young Aline Grimaud at the piano here. I believe she was around 18, one of her early recordings from 1987, the Ballade No. 1 in G minor, Opus 23 by Chopin.

Ballade number 1 in G minor, opus 23 by Frédéric Chopin. It was Eline Grimaud at the piano. Next, a work for saxophone and orchestra, you say? Whoa, yes, it can be done, and can be done quite nicely. In this case, from 1961, this air and scherzo for saxophone and orchestra by Henry Cowell. Gary Louise, the saxophonist with the Manhattan Chamber Orchestra.

Gary Louis, the saxophonist with the Manhattan Chamber Orchestra, conducted by Richard Alden Clark. The Aaron Scherzo for Saxophone and Orchestra by Henry Cowell. We'll hear some dance music for orchestra by Beethoven, but up next, something quote-unquote jazzy. Yeah, don't take that too seriously. By Shostakovich.

The Waltz from the Jazz Suite Number 1 by Dmitri Shostakovich. Jazz, kind of tongue-in-cheek jazz, as far as Shostakovich was concerned, more or less to please Stalin and nothing more. We heard the Royal Concertgebouw Orchestra, Ricardo Chailly conducted. Next, some music by Beethoven that was composed for a masked ball in November of 1795. There just aren't enough masked balls anymore, right? This ball was to benefit the Society for Fine Arts Pension Fund. All dances in three-quarter time. 12 German dances for orchestra.

Today, the 21st day of July. It was on this date in 1899. The American novelist and short story writer Ernest Hemingway was born. The Monkey Trial ended in Dayton, Tennessee on this date, 1925, with John T. Scopes convicted of violating state law for teaching Darwin's theory of evolution, a conviction that was later overturned. And the Apollo 11 astronauts Neil Armstrong and Edwin Buzz Aldrin blasted off from the moon aboard the lunar module on this date in 1969.

0: trumpeter Wolfgang Bauer with the Würzburg Chamber Orchestra, the Trumpet Concerto No. 2 by Johann Hertel. I'm Ward Jacobson. Thanks for listening this morning.
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6: Lots of worthwhile things I have for you to hear. I'm Peter Van de Graaff, some Mozart right now. Music by a Mozart friend from his childhood. And a few Shakespearean-inspired compositions as well. Invite you to stay tuned. Late in life, Mozart became completely enamored with the clarinet, and that's in part because of his friend Anton Stadler, who was one of the great early clarinetists, the instrument in its infancy in Mozart's time. And we have a bit of music Mozart wrote for a few clarinets, first of all, and then a very early work that he wrote in his childhood. Let's begin, though, with this adagio, which is a very slow tempo marking, adagio in B-flat, for clarinets by Mozart, performed by members of Chicago Symphony Winds.

standalone work from the pen of Wolfgang Amadeus Mozart, the Adagio in B-flat, performed by a few members of the Chicago Symphony performing on the clarinets. Mozart, just a child when he wrote this piece, traveling around Europe as a protege, a young virtuoso. It's a violin sonata in B-flat, Mozart's Kirchhoff number 10. Alina Ibragimova is the violinist. Cedric Tibergian is pianist.

0: Even as a child, Mozart was a virtuoso on both violin and keyboard. Both the instruments used there in that early violin sonata in B-flat by Mozart, Kirchel No. 10. Alina Ibrahimova, violin, Cedric Tiberghien, piano.
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0: And that was written about the same time as this piece. Mozart, again, a child, about, 8 years old when he wrote this piano piece, also in the key of B-flat. And it is played by Lehrer Auerbach.

No real title to that piece. It's known simply as the Piano Piece in B-flat by Mozart, and Lehrer Auerbach played it. As Mozart was traveling around, he was in London, and he became friends with a very young man, his same age, named Thomas Linley Jr., who was a very fine violinist. Very tragically, Thomas Linley Jr. died at the age of just 22. He drowned in a boating accident. He wrote the Ode on the Witches and Fairies of Shakespeare. And here is the overture to that work by Thomas Linley Jr.

musicians of the globe performing the overture to the Ode on the Witches and Fairies of Shakespeare by a Mozart friend and contemporary, Thomas Linley Jr. Here's music written for Shakespeare's Henry VIII, some dances from the incidental music by Edward Gurman, Adrian Leapers, the conductor.

Czech Radio Symphony of Bratislava and Adrian Lieber conducting three dances from the music for Shakespeare's Henry VIII by English composer Edward Gurman. Here is a concert overture inspired by Shakespeare's Antony and Cleopatra. It's by Mario Castelnuovo Tedesco. Andrew Penny conducts the West Australian Symphony.

Andrew Penny conducted there the West Australian Symphony and one of a number of concert overtures inspired by Shakespearean plays by the Italian-born, later Los Angeles-based, he wrote a number of film scores while in Los Angeles, Mario Castelnuovo Tedesco. And that was the overture Antony and Cleopatra. This also Shakespearean inspired, in fact, it's a setting of Shakespearean text, The Fairy Lullaby by Amy Beach.

0: That is the third of the three Shakespeare songs, setting of Shakespearean texts by Amy Marcy Cheney Beach, The Fairy Lullaby. Soprano Laurelyn Kolb and pianist Don McMahon.
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0: This is some music by the elder sister of Felix Mendelssohn, Fanny Mendelssohn, In der stillen Mitternacht, in the still midnight. Sontraut Speidel is the pianist.

Zumtraut Speidel playing In the Quiet Midnight by Fanny Mendelssohn. This is Peter Van de Graaff with an interesting work, an interesting combination of instruments, oboe, horn, and piano trio by Karl Reinecke, late 19th century composer, conductor. He conducted the Leipzig Gewandhaus Orchestra for decades and a noted teacher as well. Stephen Taylor, David Jolly, and Sarah Rothenberg perform this trio by Karl Reinecke.

0: Stephen Taylor, oboe, David Jolly, horn, Sarah Rothenberg, piano, and the trio by Carl Reinecke.
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0: Here's a duet by Reinecke.

The Mill in the Valley. It's a duet by Carl Reinecke, sung by Edith Matisse and Hidemori Komatsu, with pianist Kurt Garben. We now have some overtures to operas set in the Middle East. Let's begin with The Italian Girl in Algiers by Gioachino Rossini. Here's the Orpheus Chamber Orchestra.

Orpheus Chamber Orchestra and the overture to the opera The Italian Girl in Algiers by Gioachino Rossini. Also, Mideast inspired is this overture to an opera called Maometto by a contemporary of Rossini named Peter von Winter, from a complete recording here.

could probably hear some of the typically Turkish Janissary instruments in the scoring of that overture or sinfonia, which opens the opera Maometto by Peter von Winter, very little-known composer who flourished for a time around the time of Rossini. That was Gabriele Bellini and the Czech chamber soloists. There was such a vogue for things Mideast and Turkish in particular. We think maybe most typically of the abduction from the Seraglio of Mozart. Joseph Haydn wrote an opera inspired by that part of the world and the clashing of the Europeans with the Turks. It's called L'Incontro Improvviso, the improvised encounter. Here's the overture to that opera now with Antal Dorati conducting the Lausanne Chamber Orchestra.

Antal Doradi and the Lausanne Chamber Orchestra from a complete recording of the Turkish-inspired opera by Joseph Haydn called L'Incontro Improvviso, The Improvised Encounter. That was the overture to the opera. Here's a little dance called a gig, a quick dance in triple meter, which concludes a keyboard suite by little-known composer named Domenico Zippoli.

0: Performing on a period instrument, an early forte piano, was Susan Alexander Max, and that is a gigue from a suite in G minor by Domenico Zippoli.
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0: I appreciate you tuning in, and I hope to have the continued pleasure of your company as I'll be playing for you some music by a couple of French women composers. One, right now quite famous, Cécile Chaminade. Later on, though, I'll introduce you to a composer you probably haven't heard before. Her name is Clémence Grandval, or sometimes known as Marie Grandval, a 19th century countess composer. And we'll have a violin concerto by a great Polish violinist in just a moment or two. Well, here is music for flute and piano by Cécile Chaminade, born in 1857, lived to 1944. It's called The Serenade to the Stars. And the two performers are Juliette Hurel, flute, and Hélène Couvert, piano.

the time when we had recordings, so we don't know exactly what he sounded like, but by all contemporary accounts, he was one of the greatest. His name is Henryk Wieniawski. Charlie Seam solos with the London Symphony. Andrew Gourlay is the conductor. The first concerto by Wieniawski.

0: music by the 19th century Polish violinist composer Henryk Wieniawski. As we heard there, the Violin Concerto No. 1 in F-sharp minor, recorded by the London Symphony, conducted by Andrew Gourlay, and the violin soloist was Charlie Seem.
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0: Let's hear him again and again with music by Henryk Wieniawski, who wrote almost exclusively for his instrument. This is one of his Etude Caprices, and Karolin Jayaratnam is the pianist.

It should come as no surprise that that is a favorite encore of many violinists, a great and very attractive little showpiece by Henrik Wieniawski, Etude Caprice No. 4. Charlie Seem, again, violinist, and pianist Carolyn Jaya Ratnam. Now some flute and piano music. It's not a sonata, but it's a suite in this case by a 19th century composer, who was also a countess, by the way, named Marie Granval. She also went by Clémence Granval. Born in 1828, lived to 1907. By all accounts, an imposing woman of stature of her day. Here are Juliette Hurel, flute, and Hélène Couvert, piano, and this suite by Marie Granval.

flutist Juliette Hurel and pianist Hélène Couvert performing that music by a woman named Marie Granval, who often wrote under pseudonyms so that her music would have wider publication and performance. That was the Flute and Piano Suite by that 19th century French woman. Here is a dance from an opera from the French Baroque now by Pancras Royer called Pyrrhus, the first heir for the Trojans. Michael Greenberg conducts the Children of Apollo.

0: A dance from the opera Pyrrhus by Pancras Royer, the first air for the Trojans, conducted by Michael Greenberg.
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Hello there, welcome to Exploring Music. This is Bill McLaughlin. Our theme this week is Get the Picture. We've been listening to music which is inspired by painting. Today we have two painters which we're featuring, Botticelli and Matthias van Grunewald, lined up with two composers who were inspired by their works, Respighi and Paul Hindemith. Actually, it seems to me that Respighi had a very strong visual impulse in a lot of his music making. Going back to the Fountains of Rome and the Pines of Rome and a piece called Church Windows, he liked very much the idea that music could bring forth in the imagination a picture. And then he went to the Uffizi Gallery in Florence and looked at three particular pictures of Botticelli and decided that he would try his hand at making a piece of music that would catch some of the spirit of these Botticelli pictures. I'm looking at the first from this Trittico Botticelliano, as he calls it. It's La Primavera, spring. It's an allegorical picture. There's a very handsome woman standing in the picture who seems to show up in Botticelli over and over again. I believe this is not an idealized figure. I believe this must have been someone whom Botticelli knew, because she has exactly the same face as the famous Venus at the Birth of Venus, the one that's sort of indelicately referred to sometimes as Venus on the half shell. But anyway, here's this goddess surrounded by beautiful young creatures. They're reaching up to take fresh fruit from the tree. Winds are blowing in. It's spring. Here's the Orpheus Orchestra to play the first movement, La Primavera, from the Trittico Botticelliano of Respighi.

Charming music, isn't it? Spring, La Primavera, the first of the three pieces in the Botticelli triptych of Respighi. Respighi composed this music in 1927, which is to say a couple of centuries after Father Antonio Vivaldi was busy making spring music in Venice, and they used some of the same motifs, especially the trilling, I suppose, to suggest the singing of birds. Well, let's go to the second movement now of Respighi's piece and the second painting of Botticelli. This is of the Adoration of the Magi. There's a large crowd around. The Madonna is central and raised a bit. She's holding the Christ child, and at her feet kneels one of the Magi, these great, powerful kings. He's kneeling by her, seeming as if he wants to reach out to touch the Christ child and is not quite sure whether he ought to. It's a moment of such poignancy and illumination that I'm sure that's what Respighi was responding to when he made the second of his pieces based on this painting. Listen to the way he begins this music. Beautiful music for solo bassoon, played by Stephen Dibner, who is joined then by the oboist Matthew Dine. Before long, the orchestra is playing an old tune, Veni Emmanuel. It's a Christmas tune. Here's the second movement of Respighi's Trittico Botticelliano, once again Orpheus.

The Adoration of the Magi, the second of Respighi's triptych, based on paintings of Botticelli. The third painting, probably the most famous of all of Botticelli's paintings, represents the birth of Venus. We have Venus, a handsome creature. She is Titian-haired, approaching the shore. She's been standing atop a large seashell, and her passage into shore is assured by a couple of minor gods who are blowing her as if she were a sail. She's about to be received by her lady-in-waiting on the shore. Listen to how Respighi turns this loose. Once again, this is Orpheus, the third movement of the Trittico Botticelliano, The Birth of Venus.

0: Lovely, isn't it? The Birth of Venus, the third and concluding movement of the Trittico Botticelliano, music of Respighi, three orchestral pieces inspired by paintings of Botticelli, which he'd seen in the Uffizi Gallery in Florence. That last one represented the Birth of Venus. Wonderful performance by Orpheus, that chamber orchestra, which manages to play so well without a conductor that makes all of us conductors just a little bit jealous. Beautiful performance and beautiful recording. You're tuned in to Exploring Music, and this week our theme is Get the Picture. We're listening to music which is inspired by paintings. Drop us a line. Let us know how you like the show. You can write to us via our website, which is exploringmusic.org.
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0: The Renaissance started in the South, in Italy, and it took a long while for Renaissance ideals and inspirations to work their way north, which is one of the reasons that composers living in Germany in the early 16th century sometimes seem to us to share a great deal in common with the medieval painters rather than with people like Botticelli. The next piece of music which we're going to hear is written by the German composer Paul Hindemith, who was living in perilous times in Germany. I'm talking about the early 30s. He was about to make an opera, and he needed a hero of sorts, and he settled upon a painter named Matthias von Grunewald, who lived from 1475 to 1528. Matthias, whom Hindemith calls Mathis the painter, Matthias der Maler, was caught between the Reformation and the Peasant Wars, and Matthias' dilemma was, shall I join the war or shall I paint? He is a painter. He makes his living painting altar scenes in the churches over which this battle is raging. You know, we could spend all day talking about politics in the 1930s in Hindemith, but this is a program about music and painting. So let's go straight to Matthias' paintings. The first one is called Engelkonzert. It's an angelic concert. In the foreground, one of my favorite figures of musical iconography, there's an angel playing the viola da gamba. She's a beautiful creature, and I'm certain that she's an angel because no human being that I know could hold a gamba bow backwards like that and sound good, but I'm sure that she is. Now, what is she playing? There's an old tune called Es Zungen Drei Engel, which goes...

You'll hear that simple tune almost immediately at the beginning of the first movement in Allemantis der Mahler. It comes once again at the end. Angelic Concert, Engelkonzert, the first movement of Paul Hindemith's Matisse der Mahler. This is Herbert Blomstedt with the San Francisco Symphony.

Engelkonzert, the first movement of Paul Hindemith's Matthias der Mahler Symphony, the San Francisco Symphony conducted by Herbert Blomstedt, based on a painting of Matthias von Grunewald. Let's go to the second and third paintings of Grunewald, which inspired Paul Hindemith. All of these paintings were made for the little German town of Isenheim. They were part of an altarpiece, a kind of triptych with folding sides. So actually, when you folded the sides over, you got even more than three paintings. One of the paintings, which was displayed during the Lenten season, is maybe the most sorrowful piece of art I've ever seen in my life. It is of the entombment of Christ. That's the subject of Hindemith's second movement, Grabelgung in German. The music barely dies away before the third movement starts. This is the Temptation of St. Anthony. If you know at all the works of Hieronymus Bosch, filled with devils and monsters, that's very much like this Temptation of St. Anthony. And the music which Hindemith invents for this is this, strings alone. Odd, isn't it? Before we're done, Hindemith will invent a kind of fugue in which this is at the bass. Over and over again. And just when you think the situation can't possibly get any worse, we get a miracle. This is a painting of the resurrection of Christ, which looks positively psychedelic to me. I know I lived through the 60s, but this is splendiferous beyond all speaking of it. Have a look at it. Find it on the web. And right here, Hindemith gives us a chorale tune, Alleluia. So here are the second and third movements, The Entombment of Christ and The Temptation of St. Anthony, music of Paul Hindemith, the San Francisco Symphony under Herbert Blomstedt.

It was the San Francisco Symphony playing under Herbert Blumstedt, music of Paul Hindemith, the Symphony Matthias der Mahler, based upon the life and paintings of Matthias von Grunewald, who lived from 1475 to 1528. Hindemith had wanted a symbol of the artist caught in difficult times, and when that piece was performed in Berlin in 1934, all of the bad guys got the message instantly. Goebbels came down on it. Wilhelm Furtwängler conducted the first performance, was fired. Hindemith shortly left Germany. He came eventually to America, where he taught at Yale University. But that's one of his triumphs, the Symphony Matthias der Mahler, based on the paintings of Grunewald. And that's all the time we have for music today. We are exploring the theme this week, Get the Picture, all sorts of music inspired by painting. In tomorrow's program, we'll listen to American composers having their hand at mixing art and music, from Virgil Thompson through Alan Hovhaness to Gunther Schuller and Stephen Paulus. Hope you can join us then. Past and current episodes of this show are available via streaming at wfmt.com/exploringmusic.

0: 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Our production assistants are Ella Pinsloop, Eric Opland, Adela Skoronsky, and Weston Williams. Rebecca Neistat is the WFMT production and syndication manager. 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I'm Bill McLaughlin, and thanks for listening. 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
1: 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I'm Sarah Zaslaw. 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
3: From APM, American Public Media, this is Performance Today. I'm Valerie Kaler. Felix Mendelssohn's opera, A Midsummer Night's Dream, sprang from the overture rather than the other way around. He wrote the overture not as an introduction, but as a freestanding series of character studies. Shimmering violins imitate the flitting about of fairies. A slow romantic theme points to a pair of wandering, thoroughly confused lovers. And if you listen closely, you just might hear a donkey. Hee-haw! That would be Bottom, who, by all accounts, was an ass, at least temporarily. Felix Mendelssohn's overture to A Midsummer Night's Dream, on the way this hour. Gabriela Montero, PT's Classical Woman of the Year in 2023, is, among many other things, a terrific classical pianist, and she loves to improvise. When she plays concerts, she often asks members of the audience to sing whatever comes to mind, and she improvises around whatever they give her for an encore. In this case, she's taking a Bach prelude and turning it into an improvisation. Pianist Gabriela Montero.

Gabriela Montero started with a prelude in C major by Bach and riffed on it. Later this hour, we'll hear some more straight-ahead Bach. Leonidas Kavakos plays a bit of a partita for solo violin, an encore from a concert in Germany. From APM, American Public Media, this is Performance Today. I'm Valerie Kaler. Glad to have you along for today's musical adventures and discoveries. How many families do home productions of complete plays by Shakespeare? I'm not talking about just reading the play. I'm talking about memorized lines and sets and costumes, even original music. Well, the Mendelssohns did that in 1826. Their own home production of A Midsummer Night's Dream. 17-year-old Felix Mendelssohn wrote a great overture, a musical introduction for the family show. It's not only gorgeous, it also has some direct references to action in the play, like the magical fairies flitting and flying.

Hee-haw! Mendelssohn paints a perfect sound picture from Shakespeare's play A Midsummer Night's Dream. If you don't know, it's just a moment in the music that goes flying by. But now that you know, you'll always hear that braying donkey. Let's hear the North German Radio Elbphilharmonie Orchestra in concert play the whole piece, complete with fairies, braying donkeys, and all sorts of Mendelssohn magic. The overture to A Midsummer Night's Dream.

0: braying donkeys, flitting fairies, and all sorts of Mendelssohnian mayhem and magic. That was the overture to A Midsummer Night's Dream by Felix Mendelssohn. James Gaffigan conducted the North German Radio Elbphilharmonie in concert at the Elbphilharmonie in Hamburg, Germany. James Gaffigan, an American conductor who's made a significant name for himself abroad, equally in opera houses and concert halls. Since 2023, he's been the general music director of the comic opera Berlin. He says it was really only after he'd led several European ensembles that American groups came calling. Now in his mid-40s, he's a frequent guest conductor with all the top orchestras in the country. Happy to say he recently signed on to his first official position in the United States. Starting next season, James Gaffigan will join the Houston Grand Opera as music director designate. He'll assume the role of music director in the 2027-28 season. Gaffigan says, quote, "I always knew that the first post I would take in the U.S. as music director had to be the perfect fit. All the boxes needed to be ticked, and I found Houston Grand Opera to be my ideal partner." In a moment, the rhythm is gonna get ya, but the melodies will seal the deal. This is Performance Today from APM.
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0: 19th century French composer and musicologist Charles Bord was interested in the folk songs of the Basque region of Spain. He collected hundreds of melodies on a tour through the region and published them in an archive of traditional Basque songs. Charles Bord also drew inspiration from Basque music and dances when he wrote the original music we're about to hear. This is his Suite Basque for flute and string quartet. Linda Chessis is playing flute alongside the American String Quartet, a concert during the Cooperstown Summer Music Festival.

Music inspired by the Basque region of Spain. That last movement in particular is a traditional dance called the walking stick dance from the city of Tolosa. The Sweet Basque by French composer and musicologist Charles Bourque. Linda Chessis played flute alongside the American String Quartet in a concert during the Cooperstown Summer Music Festival in Cooperstown, New York. It is a beautiful spot at the north edge of the Catskill Mountains, just below one of New York State's famous Finger Lakes. The population of Cooperstown is only about 1,900, but the town is world famous as the home of the National Baseball Hall of Fame. Baseball, a good reason to go to Cooperstown, but it's certainly not the only reason. Every summer since 1999, Cooperstown has hosted a festival of chamber music. In a moment, a Bach benediction. 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

In my opinion, the music of J.S. Bach can make even the least religious among us sense the divine. I can actually feel myself unclenching when I hear his music. Shoulders drop, breath slows and deepens. It always feels like a gift. Violinist Leonidas Kavakos gave this benediction after a recent concert in Frankfurt, Germany, the third movement from the Partita No. 1 by Johann Sebastian Bach.

I love how the audience just paused, held their breath, and held their applause to let that sacred moment linger. Some composers write an empty measure at the end of a piece or at the beginning, just as a reminder that the silence before the first note is played or after the last note rings out is also part of the music. Bach did not write the empty measure, but it's implied. And musicians will often communicate that implied hold by holding their position before lowering their instrument. Whatever the combination of composer intention, performer communication, and audience perception, it happened so beautifully after violinist Leonidas Kavakos played that encore, the third movement of the Partita No. 1 for solo violin by J.S. Bach. Kavakos gave that encore after a performance with the Frankfurt Radio Symphony in Frankfurt, Germany. 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
1: Good morning, and thanks for having GPB Classical along. I'm Sarah Zaslaw. Please stay with us as Performance Today continues into the noon hour. That's here on GPB Classical, a round-the-clock musical escape. 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
1: In 1943, a book by Black journalist Roy Ottley was published. New World A-Comin' was a series of portraits of African Americans living in Harlem in the 20s and 30s. Not just a look at their day-to-day lives, but also a documentation of their hopes for the future. In 1945, Duke Ellington premiered a new piece for piano and orchestra, inspired by that theme, A New World A-Comin'. From APM, American Public Media, this is Performance Today. I'm Valerie Kaler. Ellington said he visualized a future with no war, no greed, no categorization, where love was unconditional and no pronoun was good enough for God. Duke Ellington's New World A-Comin' ahead this hour. Also this hour, violinists Arno Sussmann and Stella Chen and violist Aaron Boyd will play the Terzetto, a string trio by Antonin Dvorak. Here's one member of that group with Dvorak for two. Violinist Arno Sussmann teaming up with pianist Wu Han in the violin Sonatina by Dvorak. We'll hear the second movement. This recording from the Chamber Music Society of Lincoln Center.

The second movement of a larger piece, the Sonatina for Violin and Piano by Antonín Dvořák, from a concert presented by the Chamber Music Society of Lincoln Center. Wu Han was at the piano, Arno Sussmann was the violinist, and he'll be back later this hour in concert from Music at Menlo with a couple of his string-playing pals and more Dvořák. From APM, American Public Media, this is Performance Today, taking you to concerts around the world. I'm Valerie Kaler. Let's start in Germany with music by the great theater composer Kurt Weill. He was born in Germany, the son of a Jewish cantor. In 1933, he found out he was about to be arrested by the Gestapo, and he fled to France. He lived in Paris and London for a couple years before settling in the United States. He wrote quite a bit of French-influenced music during his Paris years, a sung ballet, a symphony, an operetta, and a whole bunch of French cabaret tunes. In 2017, Kim Kowalki took several of those songs and created a suite for soprano, a quartet of male voices, and chamber ensemble. She called the song cycle Chansons de Quai, Songs of the Dockside. John Wielhaber made this instrumental arrangement, played by the Caridian Brass during the Homburg Chamber Music Days in Homburg, Germany. Songs of the Dockside by Kurt Weill.

a pastiche of cabaret songs, ballet music, and incidental pieces, all originally written in the 1930s by Kurt Weill, gathered into a suite in 2017 by Kim Kowalki, and further arranged for brass by John Fielhaber. We heard the Caridian Brass play selections from Chanson du Quai in the Saalbau in Homburg, Germany, during the Homburg Chamber Music Days. We got time for one more little tune from their concert, a march from the tragic opera Thésée, written by Jean-Baptiste Lully in 1675. Even though the title indicates Thésée or Theseus, the opera is really about Medea. Caridian Brass play the Royal March from Thésée by Lully in this arrangement by Tobias Dorfner.

0: a little gem from a 17th century opera by Jean-Baptiste Lully, The Royal March from Taizé, arranged by Tobias Dorfner and played by the Caridian Brass during the Homburg Chamber Music Days in Homburg, Germany. Swing on by the PT page at Your Classical to revisit that performance from Caridian Brass or anything else you've heard on the show. 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In just a moment, Dvorak for three. 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
2: Hi there, I'm John Lemley. Coming up on City Cafe, sunny sounds from Mozart and horn player Alessio Allegrini. Later on, bird watching with Alexis French, a trip to Broadway for a 1961 Bernstein classic, and to end the hour, a Mendelssohn swan song. It's all ahead beginning at 1 p.m. on Tuesday's City Cafe.
0: Sometimes when people are really good at something to the point where it's like breathing or walking for them, they can kind of forget what it's like to not be really good at that thing and make some big assumptions. Oh, you two play violin? I wrote a trio for us to play. Not very difficult. It'll be super fun. Well, in 1887, Antonín Dvořák wrote a trio, a terzetto, for two violins and viola, thinking he'd play the viola part with a couple friends of his, amateur violinists. Turns out, those friends were, for real, amateurs. The music was just too difficult for them to play well. So he set that trio aside and wrote a set of miniatures for the same instrumentation. Simpler, more accessible. We happen to have some for real professionals at hand to play the original piece by Dvorak, his terzetto in C major for two violins and viola. Violinists Arno Sussmann and Stella Chen, along with violist Aaron Boyd, they gave this performance at Music at Menlo.

Antonín Dvořák wrote that music in 1887 for two violins and viola. Even though it called for so few players, Dvořák said it gave him as much pleasure as writing a great symphony. We heard Dvořák's Terzetto in C major from Music at Menlo, with Arno Sussmann and Stella Chen violins, and Aaron Boyd viola. Always a treat to hear what our friends in Menlo Park, California are up to. If you've heard something on PT that really captured your fancy, or something that really did not, let us know. Drop us a line using the contact button on the PT page at yourclassical.org. In a moment, I'll take TV bassoonists for $1,200. This is Performance Today from APM.

Anthony Parnther is a busy conductor, arranger, and bassoonist living in Los Angeles. He's conductor of the San Bernardino Symphony and the Gateways Music Festival Orchestra. Guest conducts with top orchestras all across the country. If you haven't caught him in concert, it's highly likely you've heard his musical touch on the screen. He's conducted the soundtracks to some of the most popular movies and shows in the past several years. Sinners, Oppenheimer, Encanto, The Mandalorian, and more. Played bassoon and arranged music for quite a few as well. At the end of March, he got a fun surprise that not many other people can add to their bio. He showed up as a clue on one of the most famous blue tiles of Jeopardy. It read, Anthony Parnther performed the solos when Amy Ryan played a bassoonist on this TV series about Upper West Side crime solvers. Well, Parnther could certainly answer that question for $1,200. Maybe you can too. What is Only Murders in the Building? Ding, ding, ding. That is correct. Parnther arranged some of the music for the show and conducted music for a few episodes. And when the show needed some bassoon solos recorded for a few scenes, they knew who to call as well. Let's go to a concert Anthony Parnther conducted in Houston, Texas. This is New World A-Comin' by Duke Ellington. Joel Love made this chamber arrangement for the ensemble Rocco, featuring Audrey Andrist as the piano soloist.

An optimistic musical portrait of the future, written in 1943. American composer Duke Ellington was looking ahead to something he thought was at least possible. Ellington said he visualized a future with no war, no greed, no categorization, where love was unconditional and no pronoun was good enough for God. A peaceful world full of goodwill from everyone and for everyone. New World A-Comin' by Duke Ellington. Composer Joelle Love made that arrangement for the ensemble Rocco. Audrey Andrist played piano. And conductor Anthony Parnther led that concert at St. John the Divine Church in Houston, Texas. Part of the Albert and Margaret Alkeck Foundation in concert series.

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1: Good afternoon, and thanks for listening to GPB Classical. I'm Sarah Zaslaw. It's almost 1 and time for City Cafe with John Lemley. So please come along for that here on GPB Classical. 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
4: Hi there, I'm John Lemley. Welcome to City Cafe. It's great to have you along for another hour chock full of great music here on GPB Classical. Thanks for joining me. What's on the way, you ask? Well, let me tell you. In a few minutes, sunny sounds from Mozart and horn player Alessio Allegrini and violinist Giulio Carmignola will step in with a vibrant finale by Haydn. Later on, bird watching with Alexis French, a trip to Broadway for a 1961 Bernstein classic, and to end the hour, a Mendelssohn swan song. It's all coming up on this Tuesday edition of City Cafe. Just past 1 o'clock here in Georgia, as we step off this hour with the Queen of Sheba.

Alessio Allegrini with Mozart's Horn Concerto No. 3. We heard the third movement. Opening the hour, it was the arrival of the Queen of Sheba, music of Handel, played by the English Baroque soloist. I'm John Lemley, and this is City Cafe on GPB Classical. A great note from Mark, who, upon listening to some Mozart recently on City Cafe, wrote a note saying, "John, do you know that the unofficial lyrics to the last movement of Mozart's 40th symphony are 'The Lady's Home Companion is the finest magazine I've ever read. It fits perfectly.'" Well, I had never heard that before, and I had to give it a try, and what do you know? It actually works. Let me give you those words again. This is for the very beginning of Mozart's 40th symphony, the last movement. The words, "The Lady's Home Companion is the finest magazine I've ever read." Give it a try. See if you agree with Mark.

0: series presents The Lion and the Mouse, an imaginative retelling of Aesop's classic story about friendship, compassion, and unexpected help. 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
0: A quarter hour already under our belts on this Tuesday. John Lemley with you for City Cafe here on GPB Classical. A wonderful, graceful piece now to ease us even deeper into the afternoon. This is full of wit and sparkle and elegance. It's Invitation to the Dance from Carl Maria von Weber.

Your invitation to the dance this afternoon on City Cafe from Carl Maria von Weber, played by the Berlin Philharmonic Orchestra. And from that lush music to something a little more rugged this afternoon from Finnish composer Sibelius on City Cafe, this particular piece, the Karelia Suite, music rooted in history, landscape, and a lot of national pride.

0: With Franz Josef Haydn's Violin Concerto in A, we heard Giuliano Carmagnola on City Cafe playing for us the third movement. Before Sibelius and that mighty Corellia suite, the third movement performed by the Oslo Philharmonic Orchestra. It's John Lemley with you here on GPB Classical. Now, music on the way that I'll dedicate to Hattie and her mom, Michelle. They're currently listening in Tifton. Hattie's just graduated from college, and she's spending some long overdue time with family to celebrate. They're looking through photo albums right now, with City Cafe as the soundtrack while they enjoy memories of days gone by. Hi also to Paul and Tara, listening on the patio at the very edge of the garden there in Athens, loving City Cafe while they sip on iced tea and enjoying a breeze from the fan. Well, music to take the temperature down on the way on City Cafe, a cooling moment from Alexis French, Bluebird, a piece of music all about love and hope. And I also have from Bernstein one of his most beloved and unforgettable melodies. The world's greatest music for the community of Vesta and all of Georgia. This is City Cafe from GPB Classical.
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2: Hi, this is Alec Baldwin, inviting you to join me for the New York Philharmonic this week. We'll hear highlights of the orchestra from the current season, as well as legacy performances from their archives, and we might even talk to a composer or musician or two along the way. That's this week and each week on the New York Philharmonic this week.
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0: Sounds like summer. City Cafe.

Alexis French described that music, Bluebird, as a work about love and hope and innocence. Lovely to hear that. And Alexis playing it for us on City Cafe. Before, Joshua Bell with Maria from Bernstein and West Side Story, joined by the Philharmonia Orchestra. Now in a moment, Danse Macabre from Saint-Saëns, but first, music from TV and the series Succession.

Sassaw's Danse Macabre, performed by Maya Iwabuchi and the Royal Scottish National Orchestra. John Lemley and City Cafe with you on this Tuesday from GPB Classical. Now, coming up at 2, it's a 2-hour concert from the stage of David Geffen Hall in Manhattan. Be sure to stay with us as Alec Baldwin hosts the New York Philharmonic this week, again at the top of the hour. First, here's a waltz from Chopin.

0: Consuelo Giulianelli on the harp and flutist Eva Ertl with Mendelssohn's Swan Song. Before, we heard the winner of the 2025 Chopin competition, Eric Liu, playing Chopin's Waltz in C-sharp minor. 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
0: I'm John Lemley, wishing you a lovely afternoon and evening ahead. Please make a note to join me again tomorrow, beginning at 1 p.m. for the next City Cafe. Until then, take care and stay with us next for the New York Philharmonic this week. And then at 6 tonight, Performance Today, here on GPB Classical.

0: Good Tuesday afternoon. I'm Sarah Zaslaw. Thanks for listening to GPB Classical. Just ahead, it's the New York Philharmonic in concert. Please stay with us for that next here on GPB Classical, a round-the-clock musical escape.
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0: Appalachian Spring, music by Aaron Copland. The New York Philharmonic was conducted by Alan Gilbert. 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I'm Alec Baldwin, and you're listening to the New York Philharmonic this week.
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0: We continue now with music of Berlioz. This is The Dream of a Witch's Sabbath from the Symphonie Fantastique. Alan Gilbert conducts the New York Philharmonic.

Sigan by Maurice Ravel. Yitzhak Perlman was the violinist, and the New York Philharmonic was conducted by Zubin Mehta. This week's playlist program is dedicated to the memory of Alexander Kaplan, with love from his family and with gratitude from the New York Philharmonic. A complete rundown of the programming is available on our website, nyphil.org. The New York Philharmonic this week is generously underwritten by the Kaplan Brothers Fund, the Audrey Love Charitable Foundation, the Philharmonic's corporate partner MetLife Foundation, and by an award from the National Endowment for the Arts on the web at arts.gov. Vince Ford is the executive producer of this series. 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

0: Good afternoon, and thanks for listening to GPB Classical, a round-the-clock musical escape. I'm Sarah Zaslaw, glad to be with you. 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
3: In the summer of 1788, Mozart's income had collapsed. The Austrian war with Turkey emptied Vienna of the wealthy patrons who kept him afloat. And his solution was to write three symphonies on spec, hoping a concert series would materialize. Well, you probably know the answer there. It didn't materialize, and there's no evidence that he ever heard this one performed live. That's not the case for you, though. Symphony number 39 is coming up in just 15 minutes. The hour starts with Jota Aragonisa by Pablo de Sarasate. Julia Fischer, violin. Melana Chernyavska is the pianist.

Julia Fischer and Milana Cervianska playing Jota Aragonisa by Pablo de Sarasate. Hi, I'm Scott Blankenship. Samuel Barber's School for Scandal Overture was his first orchestral work. It was written when he was a Curtis student. He graduated when he was just 21 years old, with this as the culminating project. Inspired by Richard Brinsley Sheridan's famous 1777 satirical comedy of manners. But rather than a literal scene setter, the overture is a musical reflection of the play's witty, gossip-driven, and some chaotic spirit in there as well. The School for Scandal Overture is played by the St. Louis Symphony Orchestra with Leonard Slatkin on the podium.

That's Samuel Barber's first orchestral work, his School for Scandal Overture, with Leonard Slatkin conducting the St. Louis Symphony Orchestra.

Mozart's orchestra almost always included oboes. It was the backbone of the woodwind section in nearly every symphony that he wrote. But for number 39, he left them out entirely and gave the clarinets the space that decision opened up. Now, clarinets were still a relatively new addition to the orchestra at this point, and Mozart had a fondness for their sound. And without oboes competing for the same register, the clarinets in this symphony get to carry real melodic weight instead of just filling in harmony. The whole piece has a warmer and rounder character than its siblings, a little bit more turbulent,

the number 40 and the grand brass heavy number 41. It's the Symphony number 39 with Jukka-Pekka Saaristo conducting the Scottish Chamber Orchestra.

Hi, I'm Scott Blankenship. Thanks a lot for listening this afternoon. Antonín Dvořák's Slavonic Rhapsody No. 3 is next, and just like you'd expect, it's filled with folk influences and plenty joyful, often described as a mosaic of moods. Here's the Dresden State Orchestra.

0: After that music premiered, some critics described it as a mosaic of moods. And Antonín Dvořák certainly did cover a lot of ground there in his Slavonic Rhapsody No. 3, Pavo Berglund, conducting the Dresden State Orchestra. I'm Scott Blankenship.
1: 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I'm Mark Chilla. It's almost 5 o'clock. 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
0: Getting younger listeners into classical music can be challenging, and plenty of people are trying to figure out how to do it. You know, maybe the orchestra doesn't look cool next to whatever's on the radio, or maybe if you do get a kid excited about something like the cello, they'll go and trade it in for a guitar the first chance they get. Well, don't panic. Ferdinando Carulli did exactly that. He learned cello as a boy, and then in his 20s, he dropped that for the guitar, an instrument nobody in Naples was even teaching at the time. So he taught himself. More on the way in 25 minutes, along with Carulli's Guitar Concerto in A Major.
3: This is the Composer's Datebook for July 21st. I'm John Burge. In London, on today's date in 1938, the Ballet Russe of Monte Carlo presented a brand new work by the German composer Paul Hindemith, based on the life of St. Francis of Assisi, entitled Nobilissima Visione. The idea may have been suggested by Hindemith's wife, who had recently converted to Catholicism. The Hindemiths had visited the Church of Santa Croce in Florence and were deeply impressed by its frescoes, depicting scenes from the life of St. Francis. Hindemith originally intended to incorporate melodies by the 14th century French composer Machaut into his ballet, but ended up writing original themes in an archaic style. As a staged ballet or as a concert suite, Nobilissima Visione proved to be one of Hindemith's most popular works. "My ballet is not an eye-catcher in the old style," wrote Hindemith. "It is not exactly full of sparkling wit, but all the same, it makes a fine impression, with all the trappings of success that a composer greedy for recognition could wish. Even the earth-shaking impresario Saul Hurock was so impressed that he pressed me to his smart businessman's heart and is insisting on my conducting the piece myself in New York and surrounding villages." Composer's Datebook is produced by APM, American Public Media, in conjunction with the American Composers Forum, reminding you that all music was once new.

Part of Bedrich Smetana's Bartered Bride is coming up, as well as the finale from Joseph Haydn's Symphony No. 104. That's all on the way after this Spanish serenade by Cecile Chaminade, played by Peter Jacobs.

Cécile Chaminade's music played by Peter Jacobs. That's called Spanish Serenade. Thanks very much for your company this afternoon. Always good to have you listening in. The Bartered Bride is Bedřich Smetana's second opera, a comedy about a young couple who are very much in love and a village full of people determined to get in the way of all that. The girl's parents want her to marry a different man, one who's rich and will never be mistaken for the sharpest tool in the shed, that's for sure. And there's a marriage broker running around brokering things, a contract with fine print nobody reads closely enough. And just like the title of the show promises, a bribe or two changes hands because nothing says true love like a paper trail. But it all works out in the end. Here's the polka from The Bartered Bride with Jeffrey Simon conducting the London Symphony Orchestra.

The Polka from The Bartered Bride by Bedřich Smetana. That was Jeffrey Simon conducting the London Symphony Orchestra. Next is the finale from the Symphony No. 104, London by Joseph Haydn.

The finale from the Symphony No. 104, London, by Joseph Haydn. Sir Charles Mackerras conducting the Orchestra of St. Luke's.

Ferdinando Carulli started out playing cello, but he swapped that out for a guitar, and everything worked out fine for him. He became the most important guitarist of his generation and wrote over 400 pieces for it. His guitar concerto in A major is coming up in less than 5 minutes after Danza Negra by Ernesto Lecuona, with Anat Cohen playing clarinet with the Caracas Clarinet Quartet.

The Caracas Clarinet Quartet Plus One. Anat Cohen joining in with his own clarinet for Danza Negra by Ernesto Lecuona. Now, most of the music this hour is stylized into concert hall form, except for this guitar concerto by Ferdinando Carulli. This concerto isn't folk-derived or nationalist in any way. No local color or a borrowed tune. It's just a straightforward early romantic attempt to legitimize the guitar as a concert instrument, modeled on the classical concerto conventions of Carulli's day. Here's his guitar concerto in A major with Pepe Romero Guitar, the Academy of St. Martin in the Fields, and conducted by Iona Brown.

The Guitar Concerto in A Major by Ferdinando Carulli. Iona Brown conducting the Academy of St. Martin in the Fields and Pepe Romero playing the guitar.

Felix Mendelssohn's Symphony No. 4, Italian, is coming up in less than 5 minutes. You'll hear the first movement after this piano sonata No. 22 by Domenico Cimarosa. Here's Victor Sangiorgio.

Victor San Giorgio playing the piano for the Piano Sonata No. 22 by Domenico Cimarosa. So imagine a 10-month-long tour of Italy, even though you weren't exactly planning for 10 months. And it starts off in Venice, with stops in Rome, Bologna, and Florence, Genoa, Pompeii, Milan. Someone should put that together today and call it the Mendelssohn Tour, because he visited all those cities and more when he traveled through. And then afterward wrote music inspired by the journey. Here's the first movement of his Symphony No. 4, Italian.

0: written after an extensive Italian sojourn by Felix Mendelssohn, his Symphony No. 4, Italian. That was the first movement with the Freiburg Baroque Orchestra and Pablo Harris Casado conducting. I'm Scott Blankenship.
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3: 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I'm Valerie Kaler. Felix Mendelssohn's opera, A Midsummer Night's Dream, sprang from the overture rather than the other way around. He wrote the overture not as an introduction, but as a freestanding series of character studies. Shimmering violins imitate the flitting about of fairies. A slow romantic theme points to a pair of wandering, thoroughly confused lovers. And if you listen closely, you just might hear a donkey. Hee-haw! That would be Bottom, who, by all accounts, was an ass, at least temporarily. Felix Mendelssohn's overture to A Midsummer Night's Dream, on the way this hour. Gabriella Montero, PT's Classical Woman of the Year in 2023, is, among many other things, a terrific classical pianist, and she loves to improvise. When she plays concerts, she often asks members of the audience to sing whatever comes to mind, and she improvises around whatever they give her for an encore. In this case, she's taking a Bach prelude and turning it into an improvisation. Pianist Gabriella Montero.

Gabriela Montero started with a prelude in C major by Bach and riffed on it. Later this hour, we'll hear some more straight-ahead Bach. Leonidas Kavakos plays a bit of a partita for solo violin, an encore from a concert in Germany. From APM American Public Media, this is Performance Today. I'm Valerie Kaler. Glad to have you along for today's musical adventures and discoveries. How many families do home productions of complete plays by Shakespeare? I'm not talking about just reading the play. I'm talking about memorized lines and sets and costumes, even original music. Well, the Mendelssohns did that in 1826. Their own home production of A Midsummer Night's Dream. 17-year-old Felix Mendelssohn wrote a great overture, a musical introduction for the family show. It's not only gorgeous, it also has some direct references to action in the play, like the magical fairies flitting and flying.

such an evocative musical picture of a host of fairies. And then later, in Mendelssohn's overture, there's a moment of musical comedy. Now, if you don't know what that is, you might never notice. But in that music, there is a sound picture of one of Shakespeare's great jokes. A character named Bottom is turned into a donkey, and the fairy queen falls madly in love with him. Let's hear that again, and I'll point out the braying donkey. Hee-haw, hee-haw. And again, hee-haw, hee-haw. Mendelssohn paints a perfect sound picture from Shakespeare's play A Midsummer Night's Dream. If you don't know, it's just a moment in the music that goes flying by. But now that you know, you'll always hear that braying donkey. Let's hear the North German Radio Elbphilharmonie Orchestra in concert play the whole piece, complete with fairies, braying donkeys, and all sorts of Mendelssohn magic. The overture to A Midsummer Night's Dream.

0: braying donkeys, flitting fairies, and all sorts of Mendelssohnian mayhem and magic. That was the overture to A Midsummer Night's Dream by Felix Mendelssohn. James Gaffigan conducted the North German Radio Elbphilharmonie in concert at the Elbphilharmonie in Hamburg, Germany. James Gaffigan, an American conductor who's made a significant name for himself abroad, equally in opera houses and concert halls. Since 2023, he's been the general music director of the comic opera Berlin. He says it was really only after he'd led several European ensembles that American groups came calling. Now in his mid-40s, he's a frequent guest conductor with all the top orchestras in the country. Happy to say he recently signed on to his first official position in the United States. Starting next season, James Gaffigan will join the Houston Grand Opera as music director designate. He'll assume the role of music director in the 2027-28 season. Gaffigan says, quote, "I always knew that the first post I would take in the U.S. as music director had to be the perfect fit. All the boxes needed to be ticked, and I found Houston Grand Opera to be my ideal partner." In a moment, the rhythm is gonna get ya, but the melodies will seal the deal. This is Performance Today from APM.
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0: 19th century French composer and musicologist Charles Bord was interested in the folk songs of the Basque region of Spain. He collected hundreds of melodies on a tour through the region and published them in an archive of traditional Basque songs. Charles Bord also drew inspiration from Basque music and dances when he wrote the original music we're about to hear. This is his Suite Basque for flute and string quartet. Linda Chessis is playing flute alongside the American String Quartet, a concert during the Cooperstown Summer Music Festival.

Music inspired by the Basque region of Spain. That last movement in particular is a traditional dance called the walking stick dance from the city of Tolosa. The Suite Basque by French composer and musicologist Charles Bourque. Linda Chessis played flute alongside the American String Quartet in a concert during the Cooperstown Summer Music Festival in Cooperstown, New York. It is a beautiful spot at the north edge of the Catskill Mountains, just below one of New York State's famous Finger Lakes. The population of Cooperstown is only about 1,900, but the town is world famous as the home of the National Baseball Hall of Fame. Baseball, a good reason to go to Cooperstown, but it's certainly not the only reason. Every summer since 1999, Cooperstown has hosted a festival of chamber music. In a moment, a Bach benediction. 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

In my opinion, the music of J.S. Bach can make even the least religious among us sense the divine. I can actually feel myself unclenching when I hear his music. Shoulders drop, breath slows and deepens. It always feels like a gift. Violinist Leonidas Kavakos gave this benediction after a recent concert in Frankfurt, Germany, the third movement from the Partita No. 1 by Johann Sebastian Bach.

I love how the audience just paused, held their breath, and held their applause to let that sacred moment linger. Some composers write an empty measure at the end of a piece or at the beginning, just as a reminder that the silence before the first note is played or after the last note rings out is also part of the music. Bach did not write the empty measure, but it's implied. And musicians will often communicate that implied hold by holding their position before lowering their instrument. Whatever the combination of composer intention, performer communication, and audience perception, it happened so beautifully after violinist Leonidas Kouvakos played that encore, the third movement of the Partita No. 1 for solo violin by J.S. Bach. Kouvakos gave that encore after a performance with the Frankfurt Radio Symphony in Frankfurt, Germany. 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
1: 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I'm Mark Chilla. Hope you've been enjoying the music this evening. It's coming up on 7 o'clock.
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0: In 1943, a book by black journalist Roy Ottley was published. New World A-Comin' was a series of portraits of African Americans living in Harlem in the 20s and 30s. Not just a look at their day-to-day lives, but also a documentation of their hopes for the future. In 1945, Duke Ellington premiered a new piece for piano and orchestra, inspired by that theme, A New World A-Comin'. From APM, American Public Media, this is Performance Today. I'm Valerie Kaler. Ellington said he visualized a future with no war, no greed, no categorization, where love was unconditional and no pronoun was good enough for God. Duke Ellington's New World A-Comin' ahead this hour. Also this hour, violinists Arno Sussmann and Stella Chen and violist Aaron Boyd will play the Terzetto, a string trio by Antonin Dvorak. Here's one member of that group with Dvorak for two. Violinist Arno Sussmann teaming up with pianist Wu Han in the violin Sonatina by Dvorak. We'll hear the second movement. This recording from the Chamber Music Society of Lincoln Center.

The second movement of a larger piece, the Sonatina for Violin and Piano by Antonín Dvořák, from a concert presented by the Chamber Music Society of Lincoln Center. Wu Han was at the piano, Arno Sussmann was the violinist, and he'll be back later this hour in concert from Music at Menlo with a couple of his string-playing pals and more Dvořák. From APM American Public Media, this is Performance Today, taking you to concerts around the world. I'm Valerie Kaler. Let's start in Germany with music by the great theater composer Kurt Weill. He was born in Germany, the son of a Jewish cantor. In 1933, he found out he was about to be arrested by the Gestapo, and he fled to France. He lived in Paris and London for a couple years before settling in the United States. He wrote quite a bit of French-influenced music during his Paris years, a sung ballet, a symphony, an operetta, and a whole bunch of French cabaret tunes. In 2017, Kim Kowalki took several of those songs and created a suite for soprano, a quartet of male voices, and chamber ensemble. She called the song cycle Chansons de Quai, Songs of the Dockside. John Vielhaber made this instrumental arrangement, played by the Caridian Brass during the Homburg Chamber Music Days in Homburg, Germany. Songs of the Dockside by Kurt Weill.

a pastiche of cabaret songs, ballet music, and incidental pieces, all originally written in the 1930s by Kurt Weill, gathered into a suite in 2017 by Kim Kowalki, and further arranged for brass by John Fielhaber. We heard the Caridian Brass play selections from Chanson du Quai in the Saalbau in Homburg, Germany, during the Homburg Chamber Music Days. We got time for one more little tune from their concert, a march from the tragic opera Thésée, written by Jean-Baptiste Lully in 1675. Even though the title indicates Thésée or Theseus, the opera is really about Medea. Caridian Brass play the Royal March from Thésée by Lully in this arrangement by Tobias Dorfner.

0: a little gem from a 17th century opera by Jean-Baptiste Lully, The Royal March from Taizé, arranged by Tobias Dorfner and played by the Caridian Brass during the Homburg Chamber Music Days in Homburg, Germany. 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
0: Sometimes when people are really good at something to the point where it's like breathing or walking for them, they can kind of forget what it's like to not be really good at that thing and make some big assumptions. Oh, you two play violin? I wrote a trio for us to play. Not very difficult. It'll be super fun. Well, in 1887, Antonin Dvorak wrote a trio, a terzetto, for two violins and viola, thinking he'd play the viola part with a couple friends of his, amateur violinists. Turns out, those friends were, for real, amateurs. The music was just too difficult for them to play well. So he set that trio aside and wrote a set of miniatures for the same instrumentation. Simpler, more accessible. We happen to have some for real professionals at hand to play the original piece by Dvorak, his terzetto in C major for two violins and viola. Violinists Arno Sussmann and Stella Chen, along with violist Aaron Boyd, they gave this performance at Music at Menlo.

Antonín Dvořák wrote that music in 1887 for two violins and viola. Even though it called for so few players, Dvořák said it gave him as much pleasure as writing a great symphony. We heard Dvořák's Terzetto in C major from Music at Menlo, with Arnold Sussman and Stella Chen violins, and Aaron Boyd viola. Always a treat to hear what our friends in Menlo Park, California are up to. If you've heard something on PT that really captured your fancy, or something that really did not, let us know. Drop us a line using the contact button on the PT page at yourclassical.org. In a moment, I'll take TV bassoonists for 1200. This is Performance Today from APM.

Anthony Parnther is a busy conductor, arranger, and bassoonist living in Los Angeles. He's conductor of the San Bernardino Symphony and the Gateways Music Festival Orchestra. Guest conducts with top orchestras all across the country. If you haven't caught him in concert, it's highly likely you've heard his musical touch on the screen. He's conducted the soundtracks to some of the most popular movies and shows in the past several years. Sinners, Oppenheimer, Encanto, The Mandalorian, and more. Played bassoon and arranged music for quite a few as well. At the end of March, he got a fun surprise that not many other people can add to their bio. He showed up as a clue on one of the most famous blue tiles of Jeopardy. It read, Anthony Parnther performed the solos when Amy Ryan played a bassoonist on this TV series about Upper West Side crime solvers. Well, Parnther could certainly answer that question for $1,200. Maybe you can too. What is Only Murders in the Building? Ding, ding, ding. That is correct. Parnther arranged some of the music for the show and conducted music for a few episodes. And when the show needed some bassoon solos recorded for a few scenes, they knew who to call as well. Let's go to a concert Anthony Parnther conducted in Houston, Texas. This is New World A-Comin' by Duke Ellington. Joelle Love made this chamber arrangement for the ensemble Rocco, featuring Audrey Andrist as the piano soloist.

An optimistic musical portrait of the future, written in 1943. American composer Duke Ellington was looking ahead to something he thought was at least possible. Ellington said he visualized a future with no war, no greed, no categorization, where love was unconditional and no pronoun was good enough for God. A peaceful world full of goodwill from everyone and for everyone. New World A-Comin' by Duke Ellington. Composer Joel Love made that arrangement for the ensemble Rocco. Audrey Andrus played piano. And conductor Anthony Parnther led that concert at St. John the Divine Church in Houston, Texas, part of the Albert and Margaret Alkeck Foundation in concert series.

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